The Philadelphia Phillies are playing right now on Eagle 107. But right here, we're playing nothing but classic rock. It's the Eagle 107 stream.

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0: 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When you want it. It's another seven-song super set going on right now.
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0: 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That word is...
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0: cars every crusty drive. So why am I always? It is your first bit of radio team. Whether you must do it, see if it's a real worst part. I guess these stuff for commercials on.
1: These are the day assistants. 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Some here are as a careful see a pick or three festival location occurs. It's the industry of our was mission center. Beautiful.
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Getting another week of the acoustic storm underway with Crosby, Stills, and Nash and Dark Star. I'm Audrey Paris, glad you could join me for the best variety of acoustic rock. And on this episode of the show, we'll focus on Donald Fagen and Walter Becker with Steely Dan and the Eye of the Storm. On Neil Young's Freedom album, there are two versions of Rockin' in the Free World, an electric take and this live acoustic one.

Elton John with the Croatian duo Two Cellos. Oh well. Plus Roger Waters with The Doctor. The demo for what turned out to be Comfortably Numb for Pink Floyd. The acoustic storm moves on with Don Henley. This is The Heart of the Matter.

0: David Bowie on the Acoustic Storm, ending up in quicksand at the end of that set. And Jethro Tull on the Storm, skating away on the thin ice of a new day. Wear your love of great music with an Acoustic Storm t-shirt, hoodie, or baseball cap. 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Coming up next, Rod Stewart, the Allman Brothers, and Peter Gabriel. And then we'll try to decipher pretzel logic with Steely Dan and the Eye of the Acoustic Storm.
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0: 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Meanwhile, there's more of the Acoustic Storm coming up.
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0: 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It's Peter Gabriel on The Acoustic Storm with Red Rain.

Some nice acoustic guitar from Dwayne Allman on The Storm with Little Martha. From the last Allman Brothers album that Dwayne appeared on before his untimely passing, Eat a Peach, which was released in 1972. The acoustic storm rolls on with Rod Stewart unplugging his old band Faces and Stay With Me.

0: One of his albums was called Pure Pop for Now People. That's Nick Lowe on the Acoustic Storm, Cruel to Be Kind. And Rod Stewart unplugged the Old Faces song, Stay With Me. We've got Steely Dan in the Eye of the Storm. Donald Fagen and Walter Becker started out working in New York, writing songs for other artists, before moving out to L.A. to record their debut album, Can't Buy a Thrill, in 1972. Known for their sophistication in the recording studio, Becker and Fagen have also proved themselves as world-class songwriters. Walter Becker says some of that ability comes from their openness to often rework old ideas.
1: It's always been our habit in writing to look at pieces that we've had laying around for years or to rewrite songs that we've perhaps finished and decided weren't that good. But all of the lyrics and all of the finished song structures and melodies and so on are really new.

0: any major dude will tell you, from Steely Dan and their album Pretzel Logic. The Dan returns to the Eye of the Storm next hour. Also on tap, Guns N' Roses, some Stones, and Fleetwood Mac. 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
0: In the midst of the acoustic storm is Bob Dylan from Nashville Skyline. Lay, Lady, Lay.

right in on the storm with traffic, Freedom Rider. And we found the remedy with the Black Crowes. I'm Audrey Paris with you for the best variety of acoustic rock. And from her Naked release, this is Ricky Lee Jones with a song she based on an L.A. musician she once knew named Chuck E. Wise. This is Chuck E.'s In Love on the Acoustic Storm. ¶¶

0: nothing like a toy that walks itself down the stairs. That's something called Slinky from the Steve Miller Band. 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Badfinger and Springsteen are coming up, and then we'll put Steely Dan into the eye of the storm.
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0: Storming back with Sting, with the Royal Philharmonic Orchestra, recorded in Berlin, and a pretty interesting symphonic version of the Police classic King of Pain, on the Acoustic Storm.

George Harrison not only played guitar, but also produced the track day after day for Badfinger. Keeping the storm going with a hot one from Springsteen, the Pointer Sisters covered this tune, Fire.

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1: This song was first taking shape about two blocks from here. In the First Precinct Jail. A new man Bojangles, and he danced.

Tom Cochran unplugging his old band Red Rider with Lunatic Fringe. And from the Acoustic Storm archives, Jerry Jeff Walker with a song he wrote that was made into a hit by the Nitty Gritty Dirt band, Mr. Bojangles. We've got Steely Dan in the Eye of the Storm. The opening piano of one of the Dan's biggest songs incorporates a riff from jazz man Horace Silver and Song for My Father. From Pretzel Logic, it's Ricky Don't Lose That Number with Steely Dan in the Eye of the Storm.

0: Steely Dan in the Eye of the Acoustic Storm, Midnight Cruiser, from Can't Buy a Thrill. We'll get jazzy with Josie next hour in the Eye of the Storm. Also, right around the bend, acoustic and unplugged versions from Bob Marley and Guns N' Roses on the Acoustic Storm.
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Acoustic Storm and Billy Joel with an early reggae-inspired version of Only the Good Die Young. And speaking of reggae, and dying young for that matter, we heard the legendary Bob Marley with an acoustic take on Stir It Up. I'm Audrey Peretz with you for the best variety of acoustic rock. Moving on with some patience from Guns N' Roses.

Not lacking any energy on the acoustic storm from 12-string guitar virtuoso Leo Kottke with Power Failure. The acoustic storm request of the week was sent in from Bill Rittner of Norwalk, Ohio. He catches the storm on 95.3 WLKR. Bill writes, I'd like to hear some Zevon on an upcoming show.

0: Warren Zevon with a live acoustic studio performance of Lawyers, Guns, and Money, the acoustic storm request of the week. There's a storm system brewing with CSN, Stones, and Zeppelin. And then in the eye of the storm, Donald Fagen revisits the pride of the neighborhood with Steely Dan and a live version of Josie.
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0: 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Meanwhile, there's more of the acoustic storm coming up.
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0: to 1:30 and is for kids going into kindergarten through middle school. 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The Couch to 5K group will also begin running June 3rd and will be held every Wednesday at 8 a.m. for grades 5 through adults. 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

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Reflecting on the past with Crosby, Stills, and Nash. Wasted on the Way.

0: From their Master Deluxe edition of the third album, Led Zeppelin on the Acoustic Storm with a rough mix of That's the Way. And Harry Chapin from his Greatest Stories Live, I Want to Learn a Love Song. This week we're profiling Steely Dan in the Eye of the Storm. In the mid-70s, Becker and Fagen began to blend elements of jazz into their music. And for 1977's Asia album, they enlisted some of the top names in contemporary jazz, like Larry Carlton, Lee Ritenour, and Wayne Shorter. Fagen recalls one of Asia's best-known tracks.
1: 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I don't know what that is, but it sounds very dangerous.

0: Steely Dan in the Eye of the Storm with a piano jazz version of Josie. 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

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This is WEGH Northumberland Selinsgrove, the classic rock station.

Classic rock from the Sunbury Motors Studio, Eagle 107. I'm Lynn Hall. There's Queen. I hope you enjoyed the acoustic storm. It's back again next Sunday morning, of course, and we'll have Paul McCartney, U2, STP, Kansas, and a few more on the way.

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U2 on Eagle 107 with classic rock from the Sunbury Motors Studio. The Phillies are back today to wrap up their three-game series with the Milwaukee Brewers. 135 is the pregame. 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

0: It's Clapton on Eagle 107 with classic rock from the Sunbury Motors Studio, and I'm Lynn Hall. Time for lunch. Journey, James Taylor, Eddie Money Hart, and Steve Winwood are on the way.
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1: 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You can all sing along.
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Classic rock from the Sunbury Motors Studio, Eagle 107. I'm Lynn Hall, Eddie Money, and that song's video had a campy and memorable vampire theme, and it famously featured Apollonia Cotero. Remember, she starred in Purple Rain with Prince. She was the female lead in that video. Here's Heart.

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1: 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Your tire's all flat and junk. Oh, did I do that?
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I'm Lynn Hall of the Doobie Brothers. 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

0: 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I'm Lynn Hall, broadcasting from the Sunbury Motors Studio. 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First pitch today. We'll have Billy Joel, Dire Straits, Tom Petty, and George Thorogood.
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Broadcasting from the Sunbury Motors Studio, Eagle 107, I'm Lynn Hall with Tom Petty as we work our way towards Philadelphia Phillies and Milwaukee Brewers baseball. Third and final game of this series in Milwaukee. Round 135 will be the pregame today, 2:10 the first pitch. Thanks to AdOne Advertising and Design, Strange Knox Magazine, Sunbury Motors, E.H. Kleckner, Penn's Tavern, and Unleashed Sports Cards for sponsoring the Phillies here on Eagle 107. Here's Lonesome George.

Phillies baseball is coming up this hour on Eagle 107. If you're looking for more of the best classic rock of all time, it continues on our stream, so you can listen on your computer, tablet, or smartphone with our free app. And by saying, play Eagle 107 on your personal assistant.

Lover Boy with classic rock from the Sunbury Motors studio here on Eagle 107. And I'm Lynn Hall. The Phils are on the way. They'll be with us in about 15 minutes or so. So do enjoy the third and final game with their series with the Milwaukee Brewers. Enjoy the rest of the weekend. We'll talk tomorrow morning around 10. Thanks for taking me along with you on this Sunday. Here's Duran Duran.

The Philadelphia Phillies are playing right now on Eagle 107. But right here, we're playing nothing but classic rock. 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

The Philadelphia Phillies are playing right now on Eagle 107. 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
9: Sit down, youngin', I'm about to tell you a story. When Eric Clapton was 17 years old, he got kicked out of art school for playing guitar in class. And just like that, there went any future career designing stained glass windows. Wonder what ever happened to that guy. Well, in that moment, the world didn't lose an artist. It gained one of the greatest guitar players of all time. I'm Nick Carter, and Eric Clapton's resume almost reads like fiction. Bananas. He shared stages and studios with everyone from Jimmy Page and John Lennon to Keith Richards, Roger Daltrey, and Pete Townsend. He's won, count them, 17 Grammys, been honored by Queen Elizabeth II, and remains the only musician inducted into the Rock and Roll Hall of Fame three separate times. Do you know? All right, let me break it down for you. Once as a member of the Yardbirds, once for Cream, and once as a solo artist. Come on, Eric, now you're just showing off. Not bad for a kid who couldn't stop playing guitar in class, but Clapton's story is about more than just billions of records sold, awards won, and guitar solos played. Behind the fame is a life marked by incredible highs, devastating losses, personal battles, redemption, and resilience. And today, we'll follow the remarkable journey of one of rock's most celebrated and most complicated guitar heroes. Welcome to Eric Clapton, Off the Record. After

I remember going back as far as I can, being totally enthralled by some things that I heard on the radio. And the things that really had an effect on me were blues records that would just come unannounced. You know, you just hear something on the radio as a child and think, what is that? It was so exotic and spellbinding that I had to find out more. And I became like a pilgrim.

0: Clapton was raised by his grandparents, who eventually gave in and bought him a guitar after a whole lot of begging. Probably the best decision they ever made, because once Clapton discovered the blues, it was game over. And the journey to becoming one of rock's greatest guitar players was underway.
1: As a blues aficionado, many years ago, I had to sift through a lot of stuff that I didn't particularly... I mean, there were a lot of blues piano players, a lot of blues harmonica players, a lot of blues guitar players, a lot of blues singers that didn't have a very profound effect on me. I mean, there were a lot of them, you know, from the 20s onwards, that you could say were great, but didn't necessarily grab you by the guts, you know. And then there were others that did, and I don't know to this day why they would have something for me, but I ended up liking, you know, a dozen or so great players and literally robbing them, you know, stealing the bits that I like from their playing and piecing it all together like a sort of kind of hybrid jigsaw puzzle.

0: Eric Clapton got his first real break in 1963 when he joined the Yardbirds alongside, get this, Jeff Beck and Jimmy Page. The band took over the Rolling Stones' residency at the Crawdaddy Club, and before long, Clapton was becoming the guy. Like, that guy everyone was talking about. It was there that he got the nickname Slowhand, not because he played slowly, but because he was constantly breaking strings on stage and taking his sweet old time restringing them.
1: I've been doing it for nearly 30 years, so I've got a little bit of confidence about it now, and I can go in and play. And for me, I look at it in a very positive way. I think it's a great learning experience, you know, to see how much you can come up with and fit in, you know, or how much you can add to any situation.

0: Yardbirds scored a top five hit with For Your Love just 2 weeks after Eric Clapton quit the band. Wait, why would you leave? Why did he leave? The band was leaning pop.
1: Bah! Rubbish!
0: And Clapton?
1: Yeah, Clapton wanted the blues.
0: So he jumped ship to John Mayall's Blues Breakers, but as you'll hear, that stop didn't last very long either. Hey, you starting to see a pattern here? I'm Nick Carter. Coming up next off the record, Eric Clapton finds the perfect vehicle for his guitar genius, Cream!
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0: I'm Nick Carter, and this is Off the Record. Now, in a latent motif of Eric Clapton's life, John Mayall, he fired Clapton from the Blues Breakers in 1966 and handed the guitar spot to Peter Green. Yeah, the same guy who would eventually leave to form Fleetwood Mac. Anyway, problem was, Eric Clapton was already one step ahead. He'd secretly teamed up with Ginger Baker and Jack Bruce to form Cream. Their debut album, Fresh Cream, hit in 1966, and by the time they headed to America, fans were spraying the same message on walls on both sides of the pond. Clapton is God!
16: Well, I mainly just kept quiet and did my job, you know, because there was so much volatile emotion in that band. It was very unstable and very difficult to say, look, calm down, let's talk this out, because, I mean, it was the time of drugs too, you know, we were all taking a lot of dope and drinking and everything, so to get the three guys, and I include myself in this, to sit down and talk about the musical value of the band and what we could do to make it better and what we should, which direction we should go, was out of the question, you know. We were just having a lot of fun.

Boeing had definitely had an aim and a direction to go in, but we lost it, and we lost the direction through just touring without stopping and re-evaluating where we were going. You know, we got to a point during sort of 6 month tours where we were just, you know, doing it by numbers and going over the same old ground and seeing that we could make a lot of money that way without really having to stretch or to reassess the situation. And the music got very old and a little bit childish and a little bit careless.

0: Now, from the outside, Cream looked unstoppable, but behind the scenes, not so much. By early 1968, tensions were running high, and word on the street was that Cream was headed for a breakup. Here's Eric Clapton.
1: I think I would have, at some point earlier in Cream, if I'd had more power of personality and more authority, I would have insisted that we had a keyboard player, and I would have chosen Steve Winwood. I mean, it kept being a fantasy of mine that Steve would join Cream, but I never pushed the point. You know, I just didn't feel confident enough to broach the subject. Maybe I did a couple of times, but I think it was discounted.

there is no rehearsal in life, you know, that everything you do really is on record. Even if you go and jam with someone, it's on record. You know, it's like God sees everything, really, and it's like you're not going to get away with it. So when you make, you know, a substandard record, you've really got to live with that, and you've got to remember before you say yes to anything or go into any situation that this has got to be something you can be proud of later on,

0: Cream announced their breakup in July of 1968, but the band wasn't done just yet. They closed things out with two final shows. Wait, two infamous shows at the Royal Albert Hall that November. As for Clapton, he was already on to the next thing, playing the rock and roll circus with the Rolling Stones and jamming with Steve Winwood. This guy's resume, holy smokes! Here's Eric Clapton.
1: There was a period between the breakup of Cream and the actual working of Blind Faith that was very satisfactory for me when I was getting to know Steve Winwood and getting to know how to play with him. And we did a lot of jamming at one another's houses. And, you know, we'd play the songbook and just have fun. And that was a great time. It was the disillusionment came with the concept of the supergroup that it was labeled with, and the immediate hype that was thrust upon us, where, you know, we were doing a world tour much too soon, trying to live up to a musical background that we hadn't established.

you know, nothing gives me pleasure as much as playing the guitar. I mean, I still love to look at paintings or even paint or draw and do a little bit of interior design at home, you know, but it doesn't give me the high that I get out of, you know, playing in front of an audience. Nothing.

0: Fresh off the breakup of Cream, Eric Clapton joined forces with Ginger Baker and Steve Winwood to start the supergroup Blind Faith. On paper, it looked unbeatable. Yeah, as we've learned, on paper means zilch. In reality, it barely lasted a year. Nick Carter here, coming up off the record. Clapton walks away from the supergroup spotlight and finds his way to Derek and the Dominoes. Yeah, thank God he was done with the whole supergroup idea.
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0: So, this is Eric Clapton off the record. I would be Nick Carter. And when Blind Faith fell apart in 1969, Clapton did something nobody expected. He started playing with Delaney and Bonnie, the husband and wife duo who opened for Blind Faith on tour. It was exactly what Clapton wanted. No supergroup, no pressure, no Clapton is God bollocks. Just a guitar, a band, and the music.
15: That's what I wanted with Blind Faith, because I was so happy to be accompanying Steve Winwood, to play alongside him and not have to think about being a front man, you know. But he wanted me to sing too. I mean, he was very frustrated with Blind Faith because he didn't just want to be the front man. He wanted to form a band. We all wanted to form a band, and I wasn't really contributing enough. And with Delaney and Bonnie, I saw another way out, you know. I saw a way out where I could be a sideman. And on top of that, they were genuine R&B singers and players from the South. And I'd never played with people like that before. I'd never played with the real thing. I mean, it'd always been with, first of all, John Mayall, you know, an English blues band. Then with Cream, a kind of blues rock fusion band. Then with Blind Faith, more of a rock and roll band. And here was a genuine American R&B band that, you know, could play anything from Larry Williams to Sam and Dave to Robert Johnson, all the way through the Black Songbook. And it was what I'd really been waiting for all my life, to get into that situation, and I had a great time.

A lot of bands came out of school together or just, you know, were mates together, and I wasn't like that. I was a lone wolf at school. I was a lone wolf when I was a kid. I was very into, not isolation, but solitary activities, you know, like doing things on my own. And when I'd get into a band, I'd mix to a point, but then there'd be a time when I, you know, didn't want to get too involved. I'd want to move on. So I never really felt that I wanted to settle down in any way.

0: Now, what started as a few guest spots with Delaney and Bonnie quickly turned into Eric Clapton's first solo album, released in 1970. But don't let the title fool you. Clapton wasn't exactly focused on a solo career. Before that record even hit the shelves, he'd already launched yet another new band, Derek and the Dominoes. And between that project and a growing battle with drugs, it would be 4 years before Clapton made another solo album.
1: It's not as if I did anything as if I had a life plan, you know? I mean, things happen to me in my life in a very haphazard way on the surface of things as you look at it, you know? I think what happened really was that Delaney fired his band, and I was contacted. And I was contacted by Carl, I think, or Jim Gordon, and said that, you know, they'd been fired. Did I want a band? Oh, all right. Not really knowing what I was getting into, you know, because sometimes I say yes to things when I don't really know whether it's a good idea or not. And they, next thing I knew, I had these four American guys living in my house with me playing music nonstop, and it was great.
0: Eric Clapton and his American bandmates tried, underlined three times, to keep Eric's identity as Derek and the Dominoes frontman a secret.
1: Well, we wanted to be a band, and I didn't really want to, once again, be the, you know, I didn't feel that I'd earned enough respect in the public eye to be the singer, you know, Eric Clapton and his band. It would have spoiled it for me if I'd had to go out and lead it. Whereas I could lead it from the inside in a subtle way if it was called something else.

0: actually, if you sit down and write a song in a formulated way, it's not so hard, you know. You can think, well, what was Layla comprised of? It was like a fiery intro that modulated into the first verse, and then a chorus with a riff around it. And that was like, and doing that, I had this stuff in my head, so I just kind of juggled it around, and Nick came in really to kind of help tidy it up. And he was the one that said, well, you should put, you know, like a badge middle in there and everything. So we did that, and although that sounds like a cold way of doing it, it actually took on its own life.
1: That and some fiery guitar playing from Dwayne Allman of the Allman Brothers gave Layla the lift it needed to catch on at radio. But fiery licks weren't the only inspiration that Dwayne Allman brought to the Layla sessions.
0: The first dobro playing I heard that seemed to have freedom of expression was Dwayne Allman's, and I wasn't aware of that until we were doing the Layla sessions, and we played a couple of quiet sort of ballads or something where he decided to play straight dobro, and it was the only time I heard dobro where it wasn't confined to being country dobro, you know, lap style dobro, and that really was a big influence for me, and I guess that was the way that's what I wanted to do.
1: By early 1971, Derek and the Dominoes couldn't even finish a second album, as addiction took its toll on everyone involved. Clapton eventually beat his heroin habit, but before long, another demon took its place. Demon rum! Alcohol.
0: I mean, I was taking things all through the 60s and 70s, and at some point I just crossed a line where I realized that I couldn't stop. I was doing it just to get even, you know, just to stay sort of stable. I wasn't getting high anymore. I was just to stop from feeling sick, and that's when I realized I met this woman who had a kind of experimented thing, which was like a black box acupuncture. But there was no aftercare as such. I mean, once I got through the withdrawals, there was still the problem of what do I do now? I'm back on the street, and I immediately started drinking. So I really transferred one obsession to another, which is quite a common phenomenon.

0: Eric Clapton's comeback hit a whole new level with his version of I Shot the Sheriff on 1974's 461 Ocean Boulevard, named after the address of the Miami house where Eric lived while recording the album. Luckily, Miami is a dry town with no drugs or alcohol anywhere to be found. Hashtag sarcasm. That's the picture of the actual house on the album cover. I'm Nick Carter. Coming up off the record, Clapton steps off stage and into family life.
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9: Oi, oi! Nick Carter here, back with Eric Clapton, Off the Record. Now, after 461 Ocean Boulevard, Clapton was, well, he was everywhere. Solo albums, guest appearances, and all-star concerts. He laid down tracks for Roger Daltrey, Pete Townsend, Ringo Starr, and George Harrison, and shared stages with Mick Jagger, Bob Dylan, Elton John, David Bowie, and Dire Straits as part of the Nelson Mandela tribute concert in 1988.
10: I play with as little rehearsal as possible. I mean, I try to make it, the whole thing come alive on stage. And the Dire Straits experience is a little different from that, because Mark, when we rehearsed for the Mandela thing, we rehearsed for almost 2 weeks, I think, three shows a day, to get it nailed completely down so that there are literally no mistakes. And that was very unusual for me to do that. I found it quite hard, but very rewarding. And that led to, well, in fact, that came after a series of concerts where he had played with me as my co-guitarist. And then he asked, because Jack Sonny wasn't available to do the Mandela thing, I stepped in and helped Dire Straits on the Mandela show.

0: Eric Clapton has a six-city American tour starting in September that's going to wrap with a performance at his Crossroads Guitar Festival in Austin, Texas. I saw it in New York a few years ago. Go if you can do that. And then he's going back to England to be with family.
1: I try and conduct a fairly private life, but it's difficult, especially, for instance, in England, because it's such a close-knit community that anything that happens to anybody is news. I think it's not so bad in America, and not so bad in Europe either, that, you know, you can do a lot of things quite publicly and it won't cause so much of a stir. But England is, it's like I'm being under a microscope. And it depends what they think of you. If they're out to get you, they will do their best to get you, you know. And there's no knowing why they will do that. It's just your flavor of the month to be hunted down.

I still don't feel that I've reached an age of maturity musically where I can actually give advice without having kind of gone too far or said something that I would regret.

assume you know that that song's about Eric Clapton's then-girlfriend Patty Boyd, a.k.a. George Harrison's wife, soon-to-be ex-wife, and the inspiration for the Beatles song Something. But I bet you didn't know that the lovely lady singing backup on Wonderful Tonight are future Shakespeare sister member Marcella Detroit, credited as Marcy Levy, and disco diva Yvonne Ellman. If I can't have you. Yeah, from Saturday Night Fever fame. There you go, man. Go ahead. Win your next trivia night with that one. 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Me, I'm nobody. I'm just Nick Carter. Follow me on X and Instagram at the Notorious NIK, and I'll see you next time. Off the Record.

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